0: Doing what I do, I spend rather a lot of time flying in aeroplanes. And as those huge passenger jets trundle down the runway, it always amazes me how they get them into the air. So you can imagine that I find this statistic somewhat troubling. Commercial jets are struck by lightning on average once a year. Yikes. Hi, I'm Bernie Diamond and welcome again to Fresh. Yeah, that's a troubling thought when you and several hundred others are hurtling through the air at 40,000 feet in the middle of nowhere. But here's the good news. When a plane is struck by lightning, people don't die because the aircraft is designed to handle it. The outer skin is made of conductive materials like aluminium, which allows the electrical charge to travel around the outside. It's called the Faraday cage effect, and safely exit, usually through the tail. Sensitive electronics are shielded, and the fuel systems are protected. Planes are also rigorously tested for lightning strikes, which typically occur without passengers even noticing. So while dramatic, they're rarely dangerous. And if human engineers can design something amazing like that, you'd imagine, wouldn't you, that God would have a plan for when the storms of life hit us. As things turn out, he does. Isaiah chapter 43, verse 2. When you have troubles, I am with you. When you cross rivers, you will not be hurt. When you walk through fire, you will not be burned. The flames will not hurt you. None of us is immortal, not a one. But through every trial, through every storm, through every flood, through every fire, God is with us until he brings us safely home. Don't fret, don't fear. Because God is in this place with you. That's his word, fresh for you today. Man, there is such power in the word of God. 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
1: Learning to forgive. Come to me, all you who are weary and burdened, and I will give you rest. Take my yoke upon you and learn from me, for I am gentle and humble in heart, and you will find rest for your souls. For my yoke is easy and my burden is light. Matthew 11:28-30. At 32 years old, I was doing a study with two other men. The Bible-based book we were studying was called Stop Using Your Past as an Excuse for the Way You Are. My mom had been to residential school. Her mothering skills when I was younger were almost non-existent. A desire to grow in my relationship with our God and the Lord began to point out my need to deal with my unforgiveness towards her. When we begin our walk with God, we are seeking to be at peace. However, my unforgiveness was a burden that I was willing to carry. As I grew in my relationship with Jesus, he called me to preach. He used me to lead others to Jesus, and he was answering my prayers. Over the years, though, each time I cried out to God to draw me closer, he reminded me to go to seek forgiveness from my parents for my hatred towards them. The pain was real. The struggle was hard. It seems that the Lord deals with us one thing at a time. I still knew that the Lord had asked me to go to my parents and ask them to forgive me for hating them. My question was, I was the one hurt, so why do I need to ask for forgiveness? Finally, I was pliable and said, okay, Lord. First, I went to my dad. He cried and said, it's my fault. Next, I went to my mom. She cried and said, it's all dad's fault. But after those visits, the yoke and my burden were lifted. I felt much freer. My unforgiveness was no longer a burden.
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2: How do you do? Come with us to Vietnam to follow in the footsteps of a man who volunteered to fight there three times. Not because he loved war, but because he felt he belonged beside the men who were fighting, and he didn't belong at home with the war protesters. His valor was fueled as much by his hatred for the enemy as by his love for his comrades. But the hatred changed when his heart and mind and life were unshackled.
3: Excuse me, Doctor. I'm here to see my brother, Sergeant Helly. Could you tell me how he's doing?
4: Well, there's nothing else we can do for him. I'm afraid your brother's going to die.
3: Well, can I please see him? I can't find him.
4: Second bed, right over there.
3: Oh, dear Lord.
4: I'm sorry.
3: Oh, God. Please, please, save my brother.
2: Bringing the good news with true life stories that light the darkness, this is Unshackled. Dramatized and produced in Chicago by Pacific Garden Mission. Some of the people who come to Pacific Garden Mission are tired beyond belief, tired of looking for a place to sleep at night, tired of searching for food, tired of being a failure at life. The free food, clothing, and shelter offered at the old lighthouse are more welcome than we can imagine, giving the homeless a place to rest. Counselors and pastors help them examine their lives to see what needs to change. And what needs to change most of all is their hearts, which happens when they meet the one who said, "Come unto me, all ye who labor and are heavy laden, and I will give you rest." Like the man in this story, accepting that truth sets them free. Parental guidance is suggested due to some details of war included in this story. Now for broadcast around the earth, here is program number 2471 in the series Unshackled, the program that makes you face yourself and think. The man in our story and his brother were twins, both fighting in Vietnam. But as he lay dying in a field hospital, his brother didn't even recognize him because of the traumatic wounds to his body. The wounds to his soul were invisible, but even more traumatic. This is the story of how he was healed, the true story of Roger Helly, right now on Unshackled.
3: My brother and I were identical twins, and only Mom could tell us apart, unless she was drinking. I was about 7 the first time she said something I heard over and over while I was growing up. "You're never going to amount to anything, Rog. You're going to be a bum, just like your real dad." I joined the Marine Corps when I was 17 to prove I would amount to something. We joined together, my brother and I, and by late 1965, I was in Vietnam. The night before our first big assault, my good friend Danny and I were both nervous.
5: "Hey, Danny, do you ever get scared?"
6: "You'd have to be a one-handed clock not to be scared. But I've watched you, Roger. You'll do all right."
5: "Oh, I don't know, Danny. We haven't seen the elephant yet.

0: Why did you join the Corps, Roger?
1: I guess I had something to prove.
0: What do you mean?
1: Well, we were dirt poor. Seemed like I was always failing. Lousy grades, lousy at sports. The Corps made me believe in myself, you know? For the first time in my life, I feel like I belong somewhere.
0: Yeah, I know what you mean.
1: I'll tell you something else. I've never had a friend like you, Danny. In some way, the Corps has been more of a family to me than the one I had growing up. And I want to prove myself worthy.
0: Now that you've gotten that off your chest, there's something I gotta tell you.
1: What is it?
0: I got this nagging feeling in my gut. I'm not gonna make it tomorrow.
1: Oh, don't talk like that, Danny.
0: I don't know why. I don't feel like I'm gonna come back from this operation.
1: That's crazy, Danny.
0: Listen, make sure my brother gets this letter if I don't make it. Promise me you'll do it, okay?
2: During the night, the choppers flew us to the landing zone, where we waited tensely for dawn. All day we slogged through fields and rice paddies in suffocating heat, pulling leeches from each other. It was late afternoon, and we were exhausted as we approached a tree line, unaware that a Viet Cong battalion was dug in and waiting with machine guns, assault rifles, and rocket-propelled grenades. I saw the platoon sergeant's head blown away right beside me. Then I turned just in time to see Danny take a hit in the chest that propelled him into the air. Screams and orders flew almost as fast as the bullets, as we fought desperately, insane with hatred, insane with adrenaline. Gunships hammered the Viet Cong with rockets and explosions. Finally, after 45 minutes, we stormed their position, but they melted away like shadows in the trees.
3: Somebody call it a dust off!
4: Get me more compresses.
5: Danny, you all right?
3: Hold him down. He's going into convulsions.
6: Oh, this is gross, man. I think I'm going to throw up.
2: Come on, let's get these guys in body bags.
6: Man, look at this one. He's one messed up dude.
2: You shut up. He was my best friend.
6: Oh, I'm sorry, man. Really sorry.
2: I'm going to make the gooks pay for this. That was my baptism into battle. We lost 40% of our company, and I gained a hatred for the Viet Cong that hardened my heart. Never again, I vowed, as the chopper carried Danny's body away. Never again would I let someone get that close to me. I became a point man and disciplined myself for survival because I had a debt to pay, a score to settle for Danny and the rest.
7: Cease firing! Cease firing! Hell, are you gonna win this war all by yourself?
6: Look, AK-47, those guys were regulars.
7: Yeah. Check out the damage our man Helly has done. Looks like he single-handedly waxed some of Uncle Ho's finest.
6: How'd you get the jump on all three, Roger?
2: Well, I walked up on this one before he knew I was there.
6: He didn't even hear you?
2: No, I asked him for his ID card, and he tried to pull a grenade out of his pocket. The other two heard the commotion and were gonna fire, but I shot first.
7: You're some piece of work, Roger.
2: Yeah. I had seen the elephant and survived, faced the enemy at close range and won. For saving my squad, I received my first Vietnamese Cross of Gallantry with Gold Star. But on the body of one of the men I killed, we found a tattered picture of a woman with two little girls. And suddenly the soldier was no longer a gook, but a man who laughed and loved like me. A few weeks later, I received my second Cross of Gallantry for bringing a wounded buddy through enemy fire. The VC were threatening the local villages, so our squad made regular patrols. I was quite taken by the teenage daughter of one village chief.
8: Roger, I am very afraid for my father and my village.
2: Oh, don't worry, Mai. We'll protect your village. Your father has been very helpful to us.
8: My father does not tell me everything, but I can see in my mother's face the VC come to our village and threaten my father.
2: I'll protect you, Mai. I care about you very much.
8: I am very happy when you hear, Russia. I like very much talk with you.
2: Can I walk with you for a little while? That was the last time I saw Mai. We could tell as we approached her village the next day that something was wrong. The Viet Cong had come and tortured the whole family before killing them all in a hideous and public way as a warning to others. We couldn't believe how barbaric the killers had been. Not long after that, our squad endured a calamity that would affect me for years. I was the assistant squad leader when our sergeant went on leave and a replacement came in.
5: I understand it's your turn off tonight, Corporal. Is that right?
2: Well, yes, Sergeant, but I wouldn't feel right staying behind. I know the area better than anyone in the squad. I'll pull point tonight.
5: I don't think so, Helly. I mean, if you want to go with the squad, that's up to you, but you're not pulling point. Now, look, I'm new to the squad, but I've done my time in the bush, and I'm taking that position.
2: Well, I'd feel a whole lot better if you let me walk point. I know the trail and this village. Look, no offense, Sergeant, but you don't know...
5: Look, Helly, I don't want to pull rank and get off to a bad start with you, but I'm walking point, and that's the way it's going to be. Do I make myself clear?
2: Yes, sir. We left at midnight with me walking near the rear of our column. I had a vague, ominous feeling as we approached the village. The sergeant was going too fast. Then a prickly sensation crawled up my spine. There was danger ahead. I had to warn them. At that moment, we were ambushed. The explosion threw us, like rag dolls, into the paddy water, while a storm of bullets tore into the squad. I searched frantically for my rifle in the muddy water and watched helplessly as the Viet Cong moved along the bank, killing Marines who were still alive. I covered two wounded men with rice chutes, then moved as far back as I could from the bank. I could barely see the Viet Cong as they moved among my buddies, stopping to kick a body, take weapons or watches, or finish off a wounded man. I waded in the water with the men, trying to keep them quiet, afraid the Viet Cong would see us as they came closer. Finally, they disappeared into the night, their grisly work done. I waited, afraid to move.
0: Help me! Help me!
2: Oh, it hurts! Shh! Be quiet! It'll be okay. Just hang on.
0: I'm tired. I can't...
2: No, stay awake. Don't fall asleep. Listen to me. You listen to me. You've got to try and stay awake. I've got to get help. Zebra 1, this is Zebra 2. Over.
9: Zebra 2, this is Zebra 1. Read you loud and clear. Go.
2: We need an immediate dust-off. We walked into an ambush. Need a backup team now. Do you copy? Over.
9: Roger, Zebra 2. What's your status?
2: Two WIAs. Serious. 10 killed.
9: We copy, Zebra 2. Hang on. Help is on the way.
10: In a moment, we'll learn more about this terrifying time in Roger's life. Isaiah chapter 61, verse 1 says, "The Spirit of the Lord God is upon me, because the Lord hath anointed me to preach good tidings unto the meek. He hath sent me to bind up the brokenhearted, to proclaim liberty to the captives, and the opening of the prison to them that are bound." As these letters from listeners in the Middle East reveal, unshackled is a light in the darkness. From Saudi Arabia, where the Bible is strictly forbidden, this man writes, "I found your program and began to listen to it for a few years now. I became a Christian in my heart. It would be fatal for me to tell others about Christ. Please remember me in your prayers." From Sudan, this person writes, "I began to listen to Unshackled because I knew that you preach about Christ. I wanted to know my enemy and felt that I am strong enough Muslim and your teaching would not have any effect on me. However, it was your God, not you, who caused me to see his light. Now I believe in Jesus Christ, not as a great prophet, but as the Son of God."
2: I was the only one in the squad to survive the ambush. My two wounded buddies died on the way to the hospital. My third cross of gallantry for action that night deepened the guilt that I had survived and they hadn't. It was a relief when I was chosen to be the bodyguard and driver of our battalion commander. That's where I became good friends with Lieutenant Knox. It was unlike any officer I had ever met. He was tough and dedicated, but never arrogant. I often found him reading his Bible.
9: Hello, Roger.
2: How you doing, sir? Gunny said you were looking for me.
9: I'm doing great. How's life treating you?
2: Oh, I've had better days, but I'm hanging in there just the same. You sure read that Bible a lot. Must be something interesting in it.
9: It's the Word of God, Roger. You ought to try it sometime. Listen, the battalion is sending a reinforced company on sweep to flush the Viet Cong out of hiding. I'm short a squad leader. Would you like to volunteer?
1: Oh, sure, Lieutenant. I've heard the Corps is always looking for a few good men.
9: Good. You'll be taking over 3rd Squad. They're a great bunch of guys.
1: Oh, thank you, sir. Say, Lieutenant, does that little book really help?
9: They don't call it the good book for nothing, Corporal.
1: Our companies marched north into an ambush where we were pinned down and lost more than half of our men in a frenzied fight. Lieutenant Knox was badly injured, lingered for a day, and quietly died. I wondered how God could let one of his own die like that. 4 days we fought, sometimes in vicious hand-to-hand combat, before reinforcements finally broke through. I extended for a second tour in Vietnam. Then in 1967, I went home. There I met up with my twin brother, also home on leave. He was the only one who understood what I'd been through.
11: You mean to say right after your squad was wiped out, they sent you out again?
1: The very next night. I was really jumpy, Ron. We passed a bamboo hooch, and I heard banging inside. So I pumped 2 magazines into it. You know what they found inside?
11: What?
1: Water buffalo. I killed 7 VC water buffalo.
11: What a body count.
1: Yeah, that's what a guy in my squad said. You know, it's something else, isn't it, Ron?
11: Oh, what's that?
1: Fighting over there. Guys are so miserable, but they keep making jokes. Scared out of their minds sometimes, but they wade right into the worst of it to help you.
11: Semper Fi.
1: Yeah. I don't understand what's happened to America. All these protesters. They're not helping guys on the line. Don't they know what we're going through over there?
11: Yeah, sure, Raj. They see it on the 6 o'clock news every night.
1: I see it every night in my dreams. Nobody here wants to talk about it. It's like they're ashamed of us.
11: Yeah. They send us over there to fight for them, but they treat us like lepers when we come back.
1: Well, lucky me. I got orders to go to Paris Island next.
11: I'll drink to that. And I'm buying.
1: After 3 years in the States as a drill instructor and then a criminal investigator, I volunteered for a 3rd tour in Nam. I didn't care if the nation felt contempt. I had to go and help my brothers in arms. Arriving at Da Nang in the spring of 1970, I saw that things had changed. Drugs and racial tension were more rampant. Men had lost the will to fight. I spent weeks building morale in my platoon and turning the men into a fighting team. We became so effective that the VC put a contract out on me. One day, we went out to attack the VC base camp.
12: Hey, Sarge, you pulling point with all that stuff?
1: Yeah.
12: Hey, what do you got in there, a tank?
1: Well, let's just say there's enough explosive in this pack to finish what we start.
12: Well, make sure you're far enough away. When that thing goes off, we don't get it too.
1: I was well out in front of the men when a fragmentation grenade flew out of nowhere and hit me on the leg. The explosion knocked me backwards, lashing me with shrapnel. I struggled to my feet, only to see a VC soldier raise his rifle and fire, knocking me flat. I lay there, dazed, unable to stop him as he towered over me and drove his bayonet into my stomach. Somehow I struggled to my feet, unaware that both legs were fractured in several places. I was covered with blood from the shrapnel and bullet wounds, and I had to hold my intestines in. But I staggered several yards before I fell again. If I could just get back to my men, I might make it.
13: Come on, Doc. We gotta get him out of there.
1: Oh.
13: What? Oh, man. He's a mess. Careful. How are we gonna carry him?
14: You grab this black jacket. You take his left arm. The right one's shattered.
13: Whoa, that grenade is leaking phosphorus. Watch it.
14: Careful. Easy.
13: Hang in there, Sarge.
14: Gotta get him some morphine.
13: Is he gonna make it? Shut up and hold this compress. You guys, bring me your field dressings and call in a dust off.
1: I was flown to the field hospital at Da Nang, and after surgery was left in the hall with a tagged body bag on the bed. The doctor didn't think I'd make it. It took 5 days for word to reach my brother out in the field. He rushed to the hospital and didn't even recognize me because my face looked like a water balloon about to explode. As he wept beside my bed, begging God to save me, I couldn't even speak. Just before I blacked out, I pleaded silently with God. Oh, God,
0: If there really is a God, please, if you'll just let me live, I'll do anything you want.
11: You're awake. You're gonna make it, man. The doc just said that they're gonna medevac you to Japan, okay? You hang in there, buddy. Listen, I gotta get back to my unit. I've been here 10 days, and they think I'm AWOL, but you hang in there, Raj.
2: I didn't know there were so many different kinds of pain. I endured 8 operations in Japan before I was flown home to the Great Lakes Naval Hospital, where I nearly lost my leg and arm to gangrene. There, I had 19 more operations and 4 plastic surgeries to my face. Doctors said I would not walk without braces, but 6 months later, I limped out of the hospital on my own. A month later, I went to work for a detective agency, and that fall, I met Shirley, and we started dating.
8: I know you enjoy working for the detective agency, Roger, but isn't it risky?
2: I guess I like the adrenaline rush. Got used to it in Vietnam.
8: I wish the war would end, don't you?
2: For some of us, it will never end, Shirley.
8: What do you mean?
2: Well, physical wounds, memories, they stay with you.
8: Oh, yes, you're right. Oh, but at least you came through it.
2: Yeah, the downside of that is the guilt. Night after night, I relive Vietnam in my dreams. I see my friends splattered body parts or a live grenade at my feet, and I can't run, can't kick it, can't reach it. I fight and struggle and scream until it goes off, and I wake up soaking wet with sweat.
8: Oh, Roger. Oh, I'd like to help you through times like that.
2: Well, you can, if you'll marry me.
8: Oh.
2: Let's get married, Shirley.
8: Okay, Roger. I'm ready.
2: Okay.
8: Yeah.
2: Well, there's one thing you ought to know. The doctor said I would never father a child. I thought Shirley's love would heal the pain in my heart, but our marriage couldn't erase the guilt and scars from the war, the rejection that echoed from my childhood. You'll always be a bum. I poured myself into work and afterward drank to still the pain. On the outside, we were prospering. Career success, nice home, cars and clothes. On the inside, we were failing, even though Shirley tried. Look, I don't have time for coffee, Shirley.
8: Roger, you come in so late. I'm asleep. And now you don't have time for coffee with me in the morning? When are we going to have time together?
2: I'm busy right now, okay? An important case.
8: More important than me?
2: All right, knock it off, Shirley.
8: Now listen, you go to bars night after night instead of coming home. That isn't right, Roger. I have to have a place in your life. We don't even know how to talk to each other anymore.
2: I don't feel like talking.
8: Roger, I love you. Why are you so indifferent to me?
2: I'm just busy, okay?
8: I can't go on like this. Maybe we could see a marriage counselor or talk to a pastor.
2: Oh,
8: I'm willing if you are.
2: I'm going to work. You go ahead if you need to. It's your problem anyway. On a gray Thanksgiving morning, Shirley packed her bag and left. I had neglected her too many times, often adding infidelity to my other wrongs. A few weeks later, I ran into her one night, and we decided to try talking about our marriage. The next day, we walked around a shopping mall together, the silence awkward.
8: Roger, I've been giving our marriage a lot of thought.
2: Yeah?
8: Unless we put God first in our lives, we don't have any hope that our marriage will work.
2: I know, Shirley, but I don't know what to do.
8: Well, I think we should go to church or talk to a pastor. I know God cares, Roger. If anyone can understand, he can. I know he's the answer. He's what's been missing all these years. When we attended that Bible study together, I remember a Bible verse from John chapter 3, verse 16 that says, "For God so loved the world that he gave his only begotten Son, that whosoever believeth in him should not perish, but have everlasting life."
2: Looking into her eyes, I remembered that hospital room in Da Nang, with my brother kneeling beside my bed, crying out to God to save me. I had promised God if he let me live, I'd do anything he asked. But I hadn't kept my promise. God had made himself real to me. He spared my life. That night, we went to Shirley's apartment, where we both knelt beside her bed. God, I've tried to do it my way. I've really messed things up. I can't do it anymore, Jesus. Please help me and my wife. I love her so much. Please, God, forgive me for all the hurt I've caused. I need your mercy. I need you, Jesus. I don't know if you can do anything with somebody like me. But if you can, here I am.
8: Oh, thank you, Lord. Thank you.
2: My life began to change after that night. For the first time in 4.5 years, the nightmares ended and never came back. Jesus Christ came into my infected heart and cleaned out the hate and guilt, the grief and pain. In 1976, God gave us a son, something the doctor had said could never be. And then we had a daughter. When our son was a teenager, I took my whole family to Vietnam.
8: The villagers are following us, Roger. Do you think they understand why we're here?
2: Oh, I don't know, Shirley. I tried to explain, but my Vietnamese is pretty rusty.
8: Oh, is this where it happened?
2: Yes. Yeah, this is where my whole squad was wiped out. Hey, kneel with me now. I want to pray.
8: Okay.
2: God, I want to thank you again for sparing my life. If you spared me for such a time as this, then help me have the courage to be faithful to whatever you've called me to do. In Jesus' name I pray.
8: Amen.
2: Amen.
8: They look so solemn, Roger. So sad. Oh, look. That woman is weeping.
2: Well, they're survivors too, honey. They've suffered for decades.
8: Are you glad we came?
2: Yeah. Yeah, I am. You know, they're not my enemies, thanks to Jesus. I can forgive, just as he forgave me. I went to Vietnam with a group of Christian vets who have rebuilt orphanages, hospitals and clinics, donated medical supplies, and taken in teams of doctors and dentists to help the people. We've even been allowed to take Bibles and literature to pastors and rebuild churches. I share the gospel wherever and with whomever I can. Romans chapter 5, verse 8 tells us, "But God commended his love toward us in that while we were yet sinners, Christ died for us." And Romans chapter 6, verse 23 declares, "For the wages of sin is death, but the gift of God is eternal life through Jesus Christ our Lord."
10: Friend, God is no respecter of persons. Whatever has you bound can be overcome by the blood of the Lamb. His death on the cross for your sin is payment in full when you believe in him. If you would like the same life-changing experience that Roger Helly had when he received Christ, pray with us now. Lord, I know that I'm a sinner and cannot save myself. I deserve death for the things I've said and done, but I believe Christ died in my place. Thank you, God, for sending Jesus. Thank you, Jesus, for your unspeakable gift. Come into my heart and life and help me to live for you.
15: 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This program will feature the very words of Billy Sunday, Charles Spurgeon, Dwight L. Moody, and many more, all dramatized and delivered by our very own unshackled actors. 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And our address? Pacific Garden Mission, 1458 South Canal Street, Chicago, Illinois, 60607. So until next time, unless our Lord returns before then, the doors to Pacific Garden Mission are open night and day. 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
1: And I think most people that have lived with alcohol know the pain and hurt that goes along with somebody that, you know, if you're living with somebody that drinks.
2: Sago, Skinagoga, welcome to the Storyteller. From the deserts of the Southwest to the frozen tundra of the North, and all across this great land there are stories, true stories of First Nations people whose lives have been changed forever, who are following Jesus Christ without reservation. Join us as we hear more from the Storyteller.
1: And so after I finished high school and graduated from the Ashmont School, which is a school off the reserve as well, I was encouraged again by my brother Raymond and his wife to go to Bible school before I took any further training. And so again, it was like a last-minute thing. I hadn't really thought about going to Bible school and to actually go away, like to leave the reserve, because I had never left the reserve. And for, like, I was 18 when I graduated, so it was sort of an experience that I don't know, it was different, because now I'd have to leave the reserve, and I had never left the reserve before. So anyway, I know the application deadline was over at Prairie Bible Institute, but anyway, I still applied. And I prayed. And I prayed if the Lord wanted me to go, like he'd make a way for me to be accepted, even though the deadline was passed. And it was like a couple days before school was going to start, I received a letter from Prairie Bible Institute in Three Hills. And it said I was accepted. And so I had to really get ready fast. And they had all these dress codes. You had to wear a dress below the knees and all kinds of rules that you had to go by. And but I managed. Although we were poor, I don't know where we got the clothing and all the other things that I needed to go, because I had to take blankets, towels, and the works. And we weren't rich at all, but managed to get everything together before school started. Then my mother-in-law took me to the Bible school in Three Hills and just dropped me off. And this was such a new experience, because this was a place I had never been before, and I didn't know anybody, and even my roommate I didn't know, but they just left me there. So I say it was a cultural shock for me, because now there's power there. There's indoor plumbing. There's new people that I didn't know there. I had to kind of learn their ways of doing things. And so it was a good experience, a learning experience. And I thank the Lord for leading me there, because it has helped me in my Christian walk, because I had that foundation. And so after the 1 year, I came back to the reserve and thought, well, I'm going back to school in the fall. But as I was waiting there, this is in April that I came back. In May, Indian Affairs gave my sister, my older sister, money to come and get me at the reserve to work in the city, to work for them at the regional office in Edmonton. So I went to Indian Affairs and I worked there, thinking I'd just be there for the summer. But after the summer was over now, in the end of August, they asked me to stay. And I stayed. But I just knew I wasn't doing God's will, that I should have been back in Bible school. I just wasn't at peace at all. And so I thought, next year I'm going to go back to Bible school. So I applied to Peace River Bible Institute, and they accepted me, so I went there. And then again, I was offered a job, and I took the job again. I came back to the city and worked there. And as a Christian, we have to be reading our Bible, and we need the Christian fellowship and prayer. And I think once you get away from reading the Word of God, you know, it's so easy to slip back. And even though I knew what was right, I didn't. I slipped. And I think that was the darkest part of my life. And life was really hard for me after that. I got married to my husband, and there was a lot of drinking on his part, and and I think most people that have lived with alcohol know the pain and hurt that goes along with somebody that, you know, if you're living with somebody that drinks. There was a lot of things that happened, and I managed to raise my four children, but it was a hard life. But I continued to pray for my husband, and I prayed for many, many years for him, that the Lord would change his life as well. And once in a while, he'd come to church with us, and then finally, one day, it got to the point where I decided that maybe for my children's sake that we had to leave. And so we left. And for 3 weeks we were gone. But during that time, my husband turned to the Lord during that time we were gone. And I remember that day, and he we had kind of left already, and he said, come back. He said, come back, and he said, I'll make it up to you, because he said, the other night I asked the Lord to come into my life. He said, I'm tired of this life I'm living, and I've made it difficult for you and the children. And he said, I want you to come home. And I said that day, I said, I'll come home if the children want to come home. And so I went back and I talked with my children, and of course they wanted to come back. And so we went home, and things were good. And so I would encourage anyone that's really having a rough life, and having, like, maybe their spouse drinking, or that there is hope. Like, and that's what kept me praying for my husband. I just knew that God is powerful. He can do things that we think are impossible. He can change lives. And so I always had that hope that someday my husband's life would change. And I just had to leave it in the Lord's hands, and I did. I want to share a verse in Philippians 4:6 that has helped me for all my years. And it says, be anxious for nothing, but in everything by prayer and supplication with thanksgiving, let your requests be made known to God. And the peace of God, which surpasses all understanding, will guard your hearts and minds through Christ Jesus. And there are times when I just about worry about things, and then I have to bring them to the Lord, and He can work them out for me. And that's how I've lived my Christian life, to put everything in His hands. And things work out according to His will. And He's been faithful. Always. I wouldn't trade my life for anything else. I've had mountains, I've had valleys in my life, but I'm thankful for everything that I've been through, because I know the Lord has been with me throughout all those hard times and all the good times. He's always there. And I'm so thankful that I chose to take the Lord Jesus into my life a long time ago when I was a child. And I know, you know, the Christian life isn't easy at all, especially when you have to live in a community where there's very few Christian people. But I'm glad I chose that life. I would encourage you to come to Him. It's free. It's like a gift that He's giving to us. All we need to do is accept that gift. And then just live for Him. And the way you get strong as a Christian and to know that is to read His word, because that's how He wants us to live, whatever is written in that word, to apply that to our life today and live the way He wants us to live, and to pray, to talk to Him every day, any time of the day. It doesn't have to be just morning or evening, but any time of the day, because He is your friend. And He's been my friend because He's one that sticketh closer than a brother. Like, He's always there, and I can tell Him whatever I want to tell Him, because I know He's listening to me. And He loves each one of us unconditionally, like we don't deserve His love, but He still loves us, even when we don't do the right thing. Because we'll never be perfect in this world, but someday we will, when we see Him face to face.
3: God's word says that there's a time coming when everyone will bow their knee to Jesus Christ. Even the enemies of Christ will someday humble themselves before Him.

0: 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For I am God, and there is no other. You can bend your knee now, or you can do it later. But by then, it may be too late. Won't you choose him now?
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0: Hello and welcome to Travel Trails. Have you ever heard someone say, "Don't be so judgmental," or "Who are you to judge me?" Judging is viewed mostly in a negative way. Perhaps one reason for this is that we don't think people have the right to be judging each other. We think that authority is only for judges in courtrooms and not for us. Is that accurate? Is that what the Bible teaches? In today's program, Bill Jackson is going to show us two Bible passages about judging others. On the surface, they may appear to contradict each other, but Bill will explain how to reconcile them. I think you're going to find this teaching on judging very informative and helpful. Let's join Bill.
1: Today, I want to talk to you about a misunderstood passage or a misunderstood, one of the misunderstood teachings in the Word of God is found in Matthew 7 and 1 Corinthians 6, those two. Now, if you have a Bible, you can turn to Matthew 7 first and you can turn to Corinthians if you want to, but it's chapter 6 we'll be turning to. But here is a teaching that's a bit of a puzzle for me, bit of a question. And I see from Matthew 7, chapter 7, verse 1, where a statement is made by the Lord Jesus in this way, "Judge not that you be not judged." And up to this day, there are people who say, you see that verse, what it says? You don't judge. I'm going to differ with those people today, and I'm going to have the Word of God to back me up. But first, in reading this statement here, "Judge not that you be not judged," what is it? What is it telling us? Maybe I should compare it with the other verse and then we'll understand. You'll understand what I'm saying, what I'm talking about. Okay, "Judge not that you be not judged." In other words, don't judge. And I've heard that so often. We're not supposed to judge. Who am I to judge? And so on. Okay, I'll tell you who you are to judge. In 1 Corinthians 6, and in case you are like some other people, they only know this verse in Matthew 7. But the different ones that I have talked to who are maybe in counseling, who didn't seem to know anything about this verse for the Christians in 1 Corinthians 6. They only know this because so simple to understand. Verse 1, "Judge not that you be not judged," period. And then over in 1 Corinthians, Apostle Paul says, "For what have I to do to judge them also that are without?" In other words, am I going to be judging the unsaved? He's saying, "Do not you judge them that are within." Oh, just a minute now. Is this right? To judge them that are within, those that are inside in my understanding, that's inside, that is saved, the Christian community. "But them that are without, God judges, therefore put away from you among yourselves that wicked person." He's talking about before here, somebody who was caught up in fornication, adultery, and Paul was saying, "Hey, you can't have this thing going on in your assembly." And he went on to say, "Hey, I'm not judging the unsaved."

0: He went on to say, hey, I'm not judging the unsaved, but I have responsibility to judge them that are within. In other words, Christian. Now, it says here, dare any of you having a matter against another, go to law before the unjust and not before the saints? In other words, Christians, he said, could settle their differences, not have to go to court over everything. And he said, you shouldn't do that. Don't do that. In other words, he says, it's not fitting that as Christians, children of God, to have our matters settled by unsaved people. Then this question in verse 2. Do you not know that the saints, that's the believers, the Christians, that's another word for born-again people, saints, do you not know they shall judge the world? What? It says that? And if the world shall be judged by you, are you unworthy to judge the smallest matters? It says, don't judge. Judge not. Well, I'll try to explain that. Difficult for a person who doesn't want to understand it, but it's right for a person who says, yeah, I've read both and I didn't know what to do. Well, I think as we compare Scripture with Scripture, there's no problem. When it says judge not here, it has to do what he was talking about before and even after. He continues to talk about a person who jumps to conclusion on another Christian and reprimands or reproves him about something. When he himself, the scripture says, or how will you say to your brother, let me pull out the mote out of thy eye. Behold, a beam is in thine own eye. In other words, he says, you couldn't see straight when you have the same kind of sight as the other person. In this case, you see somebody... see somebody's faults, but you don't see your own, is what he's talking about. You got something big in your life that you're not taking care of, but you're looking at the other person that he should do different than what you think he's doing. I read a commentary on that says it. We can judging people, their motives. You cannot know their motive. That is difficult to say to another person, you know, you shouldn't do this or shouldn't do that. You go ahead and reprove a person when you don't know for sure what it is, what it's about. And then when you're sure about things, well, there's really nothing, no reason to judge. Judge not also in other areas like riches and so on. As an illustration that that person is trying to be rich. He's trying to be rich. He's got two jobs. Oh, just a minute. Are you sure he's trying to be rich? I know a person who had three jobs, but it was not all day job, as you couldn't get on that, but he had a job here and a short time for the others and three places he worked. But you know what? He was not trying to be rich at the time, but he was trying to catch up on his payments. There's a lot of difference, isn't there? Trying to be rich and catching up on your debts and your payments. Well, we could be wrong in what we think of another, in what we maybe reprimand another. It may not be the reason that you think that of that person may be wrong in your assessment of things. Judge not, that you be not judged. It'll come right back to you. People say, yeah, You don't see this. Look at you. Well, I believe that the following verses in Corinthians do tell us. It spells it out a little better that Christians are supposed to be in a place of and position of knowing when a fellow Christian needs help or is in the wrong. And the Bible tells us, yeah, you judge those things. When it says smallest matters, they're small in comparison to other things. And when it compares us and compares the future when we're serving with Jesus Christ, when we're serving, let's say, in the kingdom or the beginning of the millennium, there's a judgment where we will be taken part.
1: All is still. Heaven is silent as the mighty judge ascends the throne. The book of life is open.

comes a voice like thunder. Depart, I know you not, for the names written in this book

0: The saints shall judge the world. Right there, chapter 6, verse 2. Yeah, I got plenty to do. Make sure we do it right. And here it says, because you're going to judge the world with reigning with Jesus Christ, it says, are you unworthy to judge the smallest matters? And that's right now. So, don't just read one part of the Bible. Don't just practice what seems to be right. Compare Scripture with Scripture. And in this case, the Bible is telling us, hey, you should know the Bible to be able to help others. It's not just judging, but you judge that a person is making wrong decision on something, you could be of help. Suggesting, not always telling people how to live and what to do. I believe that we help each other. And this came about other times in different places I've been to where we had to deal with issues like this. That, you know, this guy is with somebody's wife, and people would call it, this is an affair. Well, give it a name, what kind of a name you want to give it, but the Bible says adultery, fornication, it spells it out like that. It says, not among Christians, not to be among Christians. And so, there's times when we had to face issues and the leadership come together and say, what shall we do? And we prayed about it and did what we believe we're supposed to do. Talk to people first. If they don't repent about issues such as what we're talking about here, adultery, etc., then they couldn't be in position of leadership or even in an assembly when they're not repentant of their sin. So, in this verse, in chapter 6, verse 1, 2, and 3, I think it's worthwhile for us to read that, study that, in light of the well-known verse in Matthew 7, where it says, judge not. I had to interrupt at one Bible camp meeting, class I was in. A person was telling us that verse 7 was all he was going to teach. So I had to interrupt. I said, look, when there's a wrong committed, we as Christians are supposed to speak up against it. And I give an illustration here where we got into real problems like I was dealing with issues like that. I had an issue with another fellow that he was coming to speak in a certain community. And he wrote ahead to this young lady, was not suggesting, but making a plan with her to make reservations at a certain motel, hotel, before he got to where he was going, because he was coming up to visit that area. How did it come about? Well, letters sometimes get out of hand. One's opened, if you don't want anybody to read it, destroy it, because people pick up letters and read them. Anyway, it was found out. The evangelist coming to preach wanted to carry on with an affair with this young lady, and apparently had done this before. Now, If this guy was coming to my church, to our church, and we found out about this, we would cancel it because that's sinful. You don't have a sinful evangelist not repentant of his sin to preach to us or to those. We judge those things. Something that's very wrong and affects the church. It belittles sin. And in this case, by the way, I could tell you more. But such issues, they're not good to hear. They're not good in a report. But it happened, and I'm using it as an illustration to say, hey, if this thing happens to your community, to your church, say your church, that's where you have the authority, the leaders do, to tend to issues. You can't go by Matthew 7:1 to say, it says, judge not. There's issues, there's a place for that. But it says here that the Christians are to judge. Because, not only because of that, but they are also going to be in position of judgment. To judge the world, angels, and in reigning with Christ. So there you are. There we are. I believe that there are some things in the Bible that are there that are maybe difficult to understand. But since there's an illustration here that Paul did it, the leaders of the church did it, that we need to do it too. The other part of this is that praying for one another. When we pray for one another, sometimes people come through with some things that have happened in their lives. Just recently, I had a guy phone me about the mess that he had been in, but now wants to get out of it. I never dreamed he would have done such thing, but he told me. And we counseled with him, and thank God that he's back living for the Lord. So there's forgiveness with the Lord. But it has to be confessed. It has to be repented of. It has to be worked through that we come to God and tell him our story, sad story, and tell him the truth. And God forgives. And I'm going to read a verse in Isaiah chapter 1 and verse 18. Come now and let us reason together, says the Lord. Though your sins be as scarlet, they shall be as white as snow. Though they be red like crimson, they shall be as wool. That's what God says. You know what he says there? Come now, let us reason together. God and you. You tell him your story. You tell him the mess that you've been in. Reason with him. He says, reason with me. And he says, look, I can forgive you no matter what your sin is like. But there must be repentance there. There must be a change of heart, change of mind about matters. Though your sins be as scarlet, they shall be as white as snow. Though they be red like crimson, they shall be as wool. God bless his word to you. Christian, if you're involved in anything that's not right before the Lord, big sin, small sin, any kind of sin, you need to repent. You need to come to God. Come to God in repentance. Reason. He says, reason with me. And he will forgive your sins. Talk to God about it. God bless you.
1: Thank you, Bill, for showing us that there is a role for judging in the Christian church. However, it must be done biblically and it must be done with love. If you would like advice on this or any spiritual issue, please contact us. We would be glad to talk with you. For Christians, one of the goals for judging fellow believers is to see sin forgiven and removed from our lives. If you are not yet a Christian, the first step is to confess your sins and accept Jesus Christ's gift of forgiveness. Won't you please consider today? It would be indeed sweet forgiveness.

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0: when you put your identity in people, no matter how good they are, and no matter how well behaved they are, or how kind they are to you, at some point they will let you down.
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0: And at some point you'll be feeling like you're at rock bottom because you aren't feeling loved, basically.
2: Yeah.
0: And so when I realized that and realized that I needed to have my identity in Christ first, that really changed everything. And nothing has helped me form my identity more than spending time reading the Bible. As simple as that sounds, and if you're a Christian, you've heard that so many times, but it really is true that as a mom, you feel like you don't have time because you're so tired and you're always caring for other people. So you feel like you should put it off until later. But the more that you don't feed your soul, the more empty that you are.
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1: Learning to forgive. Come to me, all you who are weary and burdened, and I will give you rest. Take my yoke upon you and learn from me, for I am gentle and humble in heart, and you will find rest for your souls. For my yoke is easy and my burden is light. Matthew 11:28-30. At 32 years old, I was doing a study with two other men. The Bible-based book we were studying was called Stop Using Your Past as an Excuse for the Way You Are. My mom had been to residential school. Her mothering skills when I was younger were almost non-existent. A desire to grow in my relationship with our God and the Lord began to point out my need to deal with my unforgiveness towards her. When we begin our walk with God, we are seeking to be at peace. However, my unforgiveness was a burden that I was willing to carry. As I grew in my relationship with Jesus, he called me to preach. He used me to lead others to Jesus, and he was answering my prayers. Over the years, though, each time I cried out to God to draw me closer, he reminded me to go to seek forgiveness from my parents for my hatred towards them. The pain was real. The struggle was hard. It seems that the Lord deals with us one thing at a time. I still knew that the Lord had asked me to go to my parents and ask them to forgive me for hating them. My question was, I was the one hurt, so why do I need to ask for forgiveness? Finally, I was pliable and said, "Okay, Lord." First, I went to my dad. He cried and said, "It's my fault." Next, I went to my mom. She cried and said, "It's all Dad's fault." But after those visits, the yoke and my burden were lifted. I felt much freer. My unforgiveness was no longer a burden.
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0: when you put your identity in people, no matter how good they are, and no matter how well behaved they are or how kind they are to you, at some point they will let you down.
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0: And at some point you'll be feeling like you're at rock bottom because you aren't feeling loved, basically.
2: Yeah.
0: And so when I realized that and realized that I needed to have my identity in Christ first, that really changed everything. And nothing has helped me form my identity more than spending time reading the Bible. As simple as that sounds, and if you're a Christian, you've heard that so many times, but it really is true. That as a mom, you feel like you don't have time because you're so tired and you're always caring for other people. So you feel like you should put it off until later. But the more that you don't feed your soul, the more empty that you are.
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1: In times of extreme adversity, we each have to decide, will I keep trusting God or will I give up? And let's be clear, it's one of the toughest decisions we'll ever face. Hi, I'm Bernie Diamond and welcome again to Fresh. Author John White writes of putting his family on a flight in a snowstorm. Though he'd had a strong premonition that they'd be killed in a plane crash, he didn't discuss it with his wife. After they took off, he felt fear, shame, guilt, and nausea. Shaking, he decided to pray. But God replied, "What's the matter? Can't you trust me?" "Yes, I'll trust you if you give them back to me." "And if I don't give them back to you, will you stop trusting me? Can't you trust them to me in death as well as life?" In faith, White replied, "I'll do your will, whatever it costs me or them. I will trust you." Their plane did indeed crash, killing all on board. But his wife had also had a strong premonition, disembarking at the stop before the tragedy. "Had it not worked out," he said, "I would have grieved, but I wouldn't have regretted my decision to trust in Christ fully." In the same vein, back in the Old Testament, Shadrach, Meshach, and Abednego said this to King Nebuchadnezzar, Daniel chapter 3, verses 17 and 18. "If you throw us into the

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1: Experiencing forgiveness. We love because He first loved us. Whoever claims to love God yet hates his brother or sister is a liar. For whoever does not love their brother and sister whom they have seen cannot love God whom they have not seen. And He has given us this command: anyone who loves God must also love their brother and sister. 1 John 4:19-21. After I asked my mom and dad for forgiveness for hating them, the wall that had separated us from experiencing good parent-child relationship began to fall away. I began to stop in and visit, and it turned into many good visits with my dad. The coffee was always on. We laughed, we joked, and enjoyed each other's company. Most of my dad's life, he was never able to say, "I love you," or "I'm proud of you." But in his later years, he was able to say it more freely. With my dad, if you had stopped in and visited, he would enjoy your company, although there might not be much said. And Dad was so soft-spoken that even when he talked, it was hard to hear what he was saying. But Dad began filling me in on his life, telling me all his experiences, beginning with his childhood. He gave me a timeline. It was as if he was preparing me to do a eulogy someday. After I dealt with my unforgiveness, I had a wonderful relationship with my dad. We were able to talk freely. He accepted the Lord and walked with Jesus. An unforgiving heart is a burden. Set yourself free. Even if you talk to a headstone or write a letter releasing your unforgiveness, if you write a letter to a deceased person, you can burn it afterwards. No one has to read it. God wants you to be happy. Let the yoke be removed.
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0: Hi, you've tuned into Travel Trails. Our guests are Trevor and Sherry Flett from Garden Hill, Manitoba. Every year in the fall, they go to their trapline at Pasisco Lake, Ontario. Today, we'll join Rita to visit with them there.
1: What a blessing it is for us to be here. And what brought you here to the trapline, Trevor and Sherry?
2: I spend a lot of time here growing up with my grandparents. And I always think of them, and that's why I want to come back here every year. We're here with my parents, my mom and my dad, Arnold and Natty Flett. And we're just out here hunting. And we enjoy it very much out here.
1: Yeah. Did you get a moose?
2: Yes, we did get a moose.
1: Mm-hmm.
2: The first day we got here, which was on Friday, we went out on a boat. My dad was calling moose, and we heard moose. But it was getting too dark to go look for it. But, we came back, and we went back the next day. And then again, he started calling in moose. And then, sure enough, moose came in.
1: We see the evidence of your moose there.
2: Yeah.
1: It was very good.
2: Mm-hmm.
1: And so what do you do when you're here, Sherry?
3: We all go for moose hunting.
1: And what else do you do?
3: They do fishing.
1: Okay.
3: And then we take the scales out and do the fish, yeah.
1: Yeah.
3: I wash the fish and then hang them the fish as well.
1: Okay. And what do you do with the fish when you hang them?
3: We put it on the stick.
1: Okay.
3: To dry it off the...
1: You smoke them?
3: Yeah, we smoke them as well, yeah.
1: Yeah.
4: King David said to the Lord, "How great is the goodness you have stored up for those who fear you. You lavish it on those who come to you for protection, blessing them before the watching world."
1: Do you come from a large family, Trevor?
2: I have three sisters, Natasha, Talia, and April. And we also have a foster brother.
1: Oh.
2: He's been with us since he was about 6 years old.
1: Mm-hmm. You were raised in a Christian home?
2: Yes, I was raised in a Christian home. When I was 9 years old, that's when my parents became Christians. But before that, they're in the world.
1: Yeah.
2: Yeah. And everything changed when I was 9 years old.
1: Do you remember the change?
2: Yes, I do remember the change. Before they became Christians, I could remember, always being scared because of the lifestyle they led.
1: Yeah.
2: All those parties and, growing up in that atmosphere when I was young, I was scared. But as soon as they became Christians, I noticed a real big difference in their lives. It was like night and day.

0: I saw a change in their lives, and I wanted that change as well.
1: Oh, good.
0: I wanted that change even at 9 years old, where they were having parties before, and now they were having Bible studies in our home, fellowshipping with other Christians. And that's one of the big changes I noticed, where there was no peace at all, to, you know, complete peace and joy in our home.
1: Yeah.
0: And, you know, one day when my parents and a group of other Christians, mostly family members, were having Bible study at our home, and I saw them sitting around a table, sitting around a couch, and I walked in. You know, I didn't know how to express myself. You know, so my mom was sitting there, "Look, Mom." I went like this, you know. "My muscles are happy."
2: The Apostle Peter wrote to the believers in exile, "For you are a chosen people. You are royal priests, a holy nation, God's very own possession. As a result, you can show others the goodness of God, for he called you out of the darkness into his wonderful light."
1: How long after that before you accepted the Lord?
0: Well, probably read in one of their Bible studies when I was 9 years old, when I accepted Jesus into my life.
1: Mm-hmm.
0: But growing up, and as my teenage years went on, I kind of drifted away from the Lord, and, you know, was walking in the world for a while, for a long time. Over the years, I'd say I'm sorry, you know, I'm trying to get back to with the Lord, but you know, it went on for a long time like that.
1: You had to find your own way.
0: I had to find my own way, yes. Yeah. It wasn't until really 2009. When I really gave my heart to the Lord. We were attending church, and we used to sit way in the back. When one of the back seats there, I was listening to my dad preaching. And he had this one question, and it really stuck out in my head, in my mind. You know, the question was, "Who's sitting on the throne of your heart?" And that, all throughout his sermon, you know, I was crying back there. I couldn't stop my tears. I couldn't stop crying. I just sat in the back there and just crying. See, I had a lot of things in my heart, a lot of things that didn't belong in my heart. And that one question played on me for a whole week.
3: King Solomon said, "Oh, my son, give me your heart. May your eyes take delight in following my ways."
0: The next Sunday, my wife and I attended church again, sitting in the same spot, same chairs. This time my uncle John was preaching. And as soon as he started preaching, you know, tears started rolling down my face again. And all throughout his sermon, I was crying in the back pew. I could feel the presence of the Lord, you know.
1: Yeah.
0: It touched my heart as soon as he started preaching, you know. I started crying. As soon as he stopped preaching, I went up and I wanted prayer and I wanted forgiveness. I wanted to give my heart to the Lord. From that day forward, it was in December, early December, that's when I really gave my heart to the Lord, and back in 2009.
1: Yeah.
4: I believe some of you could identify with our guest. Your conscience bothers you. You know you need to turn to God and ask for forgiveness, but you're not sure if God will accept you. I encourage you to look into the Bible and listen to what he has to say to those who desire to turn from their sins. In Psalm 51, King David said, "The sacrifices of God are a broken spirit, a broken and a contrite heart. These, O God, you will not despise. So, when you go to God with a sincere heart, he will receive you with open arms. If you need prayer and encouragement from God's word, give us a call. Next is a video clip showing that God forgives sinners. It comes from the life of Jesus as depicted in the Gospel of John.
5: Early the next morning, he went back to the temple. All the people gathered round him, and he sat down and began to teach them. The teachers of the law and the Pharisees brought in a woman who had been caught committing adultery, and they made her stand before them all.
6: Teacher! This woman was caught in the very act of committing adultery. In our law, Moses commanded that such a woman must be stoned to death. Now, what do you say?
5: They said this to trap Jesus so that they could accuse him. But he bent over and wrote on the ground with his finger. As they stood there asking him questions, he straightened up

0: Whichever one of you has committed no sin may throw the first stone at her.
1: Then he bent over again and wrote on the ground. When they heard this, they all left, one by one, the older ones first.

0: Jesus was left alone with the woman still standing there. He straightened up.
1: Where are they? Is there no one left to condemn you?
2: No one, sir.
1: Well, then, I do not condemn you either. Go. But do not sin again.
3: That's one of the passages I like very much. Because, and also in John chapter 3, verse 17, it says, "For God did not send his Son into the world to condemn the world, but that the world through him might be saved." It's something that God, Jesus, through Jesus himself, you know, we're not condemned. It's through him that we might be saved. And that's something that God is able to forgive any sin.
4: From then on, you kept walking with the Lord.
3: Yeah, we kept walking with the Lord, yeah.
4: You were married already?
3: Yeah, we were married.
4: You were married?
3: We were married in 1992.
4: Oh, okay. Yeah. Did you met in Garden Hill?
3: Yes, we did.
4: Do you come from a Christian home?
5: No.
4: No?
5: No. Just like my father and I were saying this morning, that as they respect God, yeah, that's how they are when I was growing up. 2008, that's when I lost my mom, and she gave her life to the Lord when she was on her deathbed. And my mother-in-law, she came over there. Aww. At my mom's, and she started praying. And that's when she asked my mom if she wants to give her life to the Lord, and that's what she did. And I was happy and joy what they saw.
6: Jude called believers to persevere in the last days. You, dear friends, must build each other up in your most holy faith. Pray in the power of the Holy Spirit and await the mercy of our Lord Jesus Christ, who will bring you eternal life. In this way, you will keep yourselves safe in God's love. And you must show mercy to those whose faith is wavering. Rescue others by snatching them from the flames of judgment. Show mercy to still others, but do so with great caution, hating the sins that contaminate their lives.
5: We went to a church. The first time when I gave my life to the Lord was 1996. There was a conference that time, and we were sitting at the back of the church again, and I was sitting with him, and he went up when they were preaching, and when there was an altar call, and that's when I can just see him. He was crying, and see his tears running down from his eyes, and I didn't go. Not until that night after the church service when it was done. Mm-hmm. They asked me if I want to receive Jesus into my heart, and that's what I did. I accepted Jesus into my heart, and they gave me a sinner's prayer.
4: Oh, yeah.
5: We went to a church, and then we kind of
4: drifted away from the Lord for a while. Yeah.
5: And then when he said 2009, that's when we surrendered our life to the Lord, and we went for a prayer that when John was preaching.
4: Oh, together.
5: Yeah, we went up both
4: together.
5: Of them. Yeah.
4: That was good.
5: I was pregnant that time.
4: Hmm. Oh, you were pregnant?
5: Yeah. And I didn't know that I was carrying, not until the next year, February, when February came, that's when I knew I was mm-hmm. pregnant with my son, Kanan.
4: Oh, yeah. Oh, yeah. Do you just have the one child?
5: No, we got three kids.
4: You got three kids?
5: Yeah, two daughters and a son. Yeah.
4: Oh, okay. The daughters are older, right?
5: Yeah.

0: We were baptized 2010 in August. Oh. Is it August?
1: Yeah, August. Yeah.
2: Oh, okay. Who baptized you?
1: My dad baptized me.
2: Why did you feel like you needed to be baptized?
1: It's one of my testimonies. I wanted to show that I was following the Lord. And also in scripture, I believe it's Acts, I believe it was Philip who went to the eunuch. And went and see, says the eunuch says, see, what hinders me from being baptized? You know, and his answer was, you know, if you believe with all your heart, you know, you may be baptized. And I believed with all my heart, and I wanted to be baptized. We didn't know anybody else was going to be baptized, and we thought it was just going to be the two of us. And I think, how many people ended up being baptized that day?
0: Four.
1: Yeah. Oh. About four. Yeah, I think it was four people being baptized that day. And that's another thing that this we found so amazing. You know, during church, you know, all, that morning it was kind of raining and
0: cloudy
1: throughout the day. And towards the end of the service, as we were going down to the lake to be baptized, you know, you could see big hole in the sky and just clearing up and just blue sky.
2: Yeah.
1: And the clouds were all the way around, and the sun beating down on us. And, yeah, that was that's what we found so amazing as well, that day being baptized.
2: Mm-hmm. It's wonderful.
3: The Lord said to Jeremiah about his people, I will give them a heart to know me, that I am the Lord. They will be my people, and I will be their God, for they will return to me with all their heart.
4: Now that you have known me, you will know my Father also. And from now on you do know him, and you have seen him.
5: Lord, show us the Father. That is all we need.
4: For a long time I have been with you all. Yet you do not know me, Philip. Whoever has seen me has seen the Father. Why then do you say, show us the Father? Do you not believe, Philip, that I am in the Father and the Father is in me? The words I have spoken to you do not come from me. The Father who remains in me does his own work. Believe me when I say that I am in the Father and the Father is in me. If not, believe because of the things I do. I am telling you the truth. Those who believe in me will do what I do. Yes, they will do even greater things. Because I am going to the Father. And I will do whatever you ask for in my name. So that the Father's glory will be shown through the Son.
2: How is God helping you now, Trevor?
1: The Lord's always there for us. He's, you know, there's some times where we struggle and through life and stuff like that. But, you know, even financially, he helps us financially as well. I guess one of the biggest areas is how he's helped me is growing in my Christian life as well and being able to share. I go on TV to share my testimony when I'm asked to, and also in church they asked me to kind of look after the service. We take turns in church looking after services.
2: Mm-hmm.
1: And I guess in that area preparing me for ministry, you know, I've always seen my dad doing that, and our elders. And
2: yeah.
1: There's a group of young Christians in our church kind of taking on that role, that responsibility of sharing the gospel and giving our testimony, and also emceeing as well. Yeah.
6: Before he went to the cross, Jesus talked to his disciples about the importance of God's presence with them. He started with what was going to happen to him.
4: Do you believe now? The time is coming, it is already here, when all of you will be scattered, each of you to your own home, and I will be left all alone. But I am not really alone, because the Father is with me. I have told you this so that you will have peace by being united to me. The world will make you suffer, but be brave. I have defeated the world.
6: Amen. But do you know that the peace that we have in Christ comes with a price? At one point, Jesus did feel the absence of the Father when the sin of humanity came upon his shoulders. He cried out, my God, why have you forsaken me? It was for our sin that Jesus was separated from God, so that we might never be alone and that we might have peace in a world of trouble and hardship. I don't know what's going on in your life, but one thing I do know for sure is that Christ can do what you and I cannot do. As you yield yourself to Christ and turn to Him, He enables you to overcome anything that comes against you. Do you believe that? If you need help to start with your walk with God, give us a call. We're glad to hear from you.

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0: when you put your identity in people, no matter how good they are, and no matter how well behaved they are, or how kind they are to you, at some point they will let you down.
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0: And at some point you'll be feeling like you're at rock bottom because you aren't feeling loved, basically.
2: Yeah.
0: And so when I realized that and realized that I needed to have my identity in Christ first, that really changed everything. And nothing has helped me form my identity more than spending time reading the Bible. As simple as that sounds, and if you're a Christian, you've heard that so many times, but it really is true. That as a mom, you feel like you don't have time because you're so tired and you're always caring for other people. So you feel like you should put it off until later. But the more that you don't feed your soul, the more empty that you are.
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0: when you put your identity in people, no matter how good they are, and no matter how well behaved they are or how kind they are to you, at some point they will let you down.
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0: And at some point you'll be feeling like you're at rock bottom because you aren't feeling loved, basically.
2: Yeah.
0: And so when I realized that and realized that I needed to have my identity in Christ first, that really changed everything. And nothing has helped me form my identity more than spending time reading the Bible. As simple as that sounds, and if you're a Christian, you've heard that so many times, but it really is true that as a mom, you feel like you don't have time because you're so tired and you're always caring for other people. So you feel like you should put it off until later. But the more that you don't feed your soul, the more empty that you are.
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1: Experiencing forgiveness. We love because He first loved us. Whoever claims to love God yet hates his brother or sister is a liar. For whoever does not love their brother and sister whom they have seen cannot love God whom they have not seen. And He has given us this command: anyone who loves God must also love their brother and sister. 1 John 4:19-21. After I asked my mom and dad for forgiveness for hating them, the wall that had separated us from experiencing good parent-child relationship began to fall away. I began to stop in and visit, and it turned into many good visits with my dad. The coffee was always on. We laughed, we joked, and enjoyed each other's company. Most of my dad's life, he was never able to say, "I love you," or "I'm proud of you." But in his later years, he was able to say it more freely. With my dad, if you had stopped in and visited, he would enjoy your company, although there might not be much said. And dad was so soft-spoken that even when he talked, it was hard to hear what he was saying. But dad began filling me in on his life, telling me all his experiences, beginning with his childhood. He gave me a timeline. It was as if he was preparing me to do a eulogy someday. After I dealt with my unforgiveness, I had a wonderful relationship with my dad. We were able to talk freely. He accepted the Lord and walked with Jesus. An unforgiving heart is a burden. Set yourself free. Even if you talk to a headstone or write a letter releasing your unforgiveness, if you write a letter to a deceased person, you can burn it afterwards. No one has to read it. God wants you to be happy. Let the yoke be removed.
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3: It's not that I don't like being a mom, it's just that I wish someone would appreciate what I do around here.
4: Let's just say one word. Diapers. Ugh.
3: Honey, a woman's work is never done.
5: Well, if you're a busy mom, especially with younger children, you can probably relate to those comments. Today on Focus on the Family with Jim Daly, we'll explore some of those day-to-day challenges of motherhood, and we'll have lots of encouragement and insights from moms who are going through the same thing.
6: Yeah. Hey, right from the outset, let me say, we know moms do work at home, and some moms work outside the home and at home, and more dads are doing more things around the house, too. Mm-hmm. That's just the way the modern family operates. So if we say something, you're going, oh, that's stereotypical. That's not our intention. It's just our experience. And I want to open with that kind of story, because I got home from work when our boys were probably like 6 and 4. And Jean literally met me at the door and kind of pushed the boys right into me. I mean, I had one foot in the door. And she said, I am kind of tired of some of the shenanigans that have gone on today. You need to take over. And Jean's an awesome mom, but she kind of ended up in the short end of that rope for that day.
5: Even and I said, awesome moms.
6: Can I just change? Can I just change my clothes? And she's like, yeah, do what you need to do, but engage these guys because I'm through today. Oh, so, but it was so fun. And she, you know, she's a great mom. And that's what we want to talk about today, is for the moms that feel like you're at the end of your rope on days, especially with the little ones, because there's so much activity, so much kinetic activity going on, chasing them down, changing diapers, you know, whatever can be done with the other things on your list, it feels overwhelming. But we want to give you hope today that you can do this.
5: Yeah, it's a privilege and a wonderful role and a demanding role. Mm-hmm. And we have three moms in the studios with us. We're excited to have Kristen Roush, Ashley Durand, and Dr. Jenny Coffey. Kristen and Ashley have two young children, and they've co-authored a book called, and it's published by Focus on the Family, it's called Mothering on Empty, How Moms Like You Found God's Joy. Jenny's the mom of four. She's a marriage and family therapist, and she works on our counseling team here. She's been in the booth and also in the studio with us.
6: Yeah, that's for sure. Well, let me say welcome to all of you. It's great to have you two for the first time, and Jenny, good to have you back.
7: Thanks.
4: Thanks. Great to be here.
6: Yeah, so was that a fair description of, crazy?
7: Yeah.
6: Is that how, what does it sound like to you to be the mother of young children?
7: Yeah.
6: Give me the noise.
7: Well, it's interesting now because mine are getting older, which is weird.
6: Like 14 to 9, if I
7: right,
6: know
7: my
6: correctly.
7: Oldest is 14 and then my youngest is 9. So it's more of like, I remember when people told me when they were younger, like, the young years are the physically exhausting years and the older years are the emotionally exhausting years.
6: Yeah, I think that's right.
7: And that has proven to be so true because especially with my job, it's like I come home and I'm sound, like my sensory is out. You know, like my hearing is like, oh my word, I've been listening all day.
6: So you can relate to Jean.
7: Yeah.
6: That little story.
7: And then
6: there.
7: They want to tell me stuff, of course, you know, and I'm like, yes, okay. Yeah. Like, gotta find it.
6: Moms are wonderful. Moms are always there. So what's your animal noise for the busy time of the season? What's it sound
7: exactly.
6: like, Ashley? So I'm in the range, right?
7: Yes,
4: you got it spot on. I was laughing because that's a very relatable story. I feel like as a mom with young children, there are days when I wake up and I have the best plans for the day of all the activities that the kids are going to do and love and the chores that are going to happen and the homemade meal that is going to be the best and everyone's going to love it. And then as the day unfolds, somebody colors markers on the hard floors. The neighbors pop by, the toilet overflows.
7: Yeah.
4: I didn't get a chance to brush my teeth, you know.
6: And it's 3 p.m.
4: It's 3
7: tragic.
4: P.m.
7: Yeah.
4: One day a skunk showed up in our yard when we were outside, and it didn't spray us, but it sprayed the yard and the whole house and the car. Everything smelled for like weeks.
6: Oh, my.
4: Anyway, there was one day like that where I was completely overwhelmed by how the day had unfolded, and I had managed to make dinner and it was on the table and everyone was just picking at their food and nobody was eating it. And I just burst into tears. And I said, don't you know how hard it was for me to get this meal on the table?
6: Right.
4: I put my heart into it, and you guys don't even care.
6: We're hitting all the high notes here. All the moms are going, yep, check, check.
7: And then
6: check.
7: She just starts spoon feeding. Exactly. Like, you're going to eat
6: it. All right, Kristen, I need yours. I'm not going to let you skate here.
8: Oh, man, I am not good at sound effects. Oh, what am I going to do? Okay.
6: Oh, that's good. You could be the calm mom. Honey, everything will be fine.
8: Yeah. Oh, yes.
6: Are you kind of in that category?
8: I would like to be that mom.
5: There you go.
6: Let me ask you, though. I mean, you kind of opened this can because it is expectations. Mm-hmm. Like, you know, you have it all laid out, especially if you're a list maker and, you know, kind of organized in your thinking. And this is how 9 o'clock is going to roll and 10 o'clock and noon's going to be just like this. It doesn't work that way, does it?
8: No, and I didn't realize how controlling I was until I had kids, and they totally threw the rule book out the window.
6: Yeah.
8: It's like, oh, okay, this is how it's going to be. All right. I'm going to have to learn how to be flexible and roll with it and be okay with that.
6: Let me start in that spot, because I think when you look at what is God teaching us as we are the adults in the room, so often reflects what we're trying to teach our kids, right? But that idea of control, control's an illusion.
8: Yes.
6: Don't you think?
8: Yes, absolutely. And motherhood has been such a journey of learning to surrender not only my kids to the Lord and entrust them to the Lord, but also surrender myself to the Lord and say, wow, I'm so inadequate for this job.
6: Well, thanks for listening to Focus on Family. I think we just nailed it right there.
5: Yeah.
6: Jenny, as a counsel, I do want to have you pitch into that a little bit, because that is true. I mean, when your kids are young, and that's the theme of our discussion today, control is natural. Mm-hmm. We want to control their environment. I mean, oh my goodness, did you guys buy all the stuff? The you know, the protector around the fireplace, all the electrical, the cabinet. Can't open the cabinet door without pushing it down. I mean, we had a weekend where Jean said, okay, they're getting into stuff.
7: Time.
6: It's time. And that's the safetyization of your home. So, but, and that's good control, because you want to keep your young children safe.
7: Right.
6: But if you maintain that into later years, even, I mean, later, like 7, 8, 9, it starts to become a problem.
7: Right. And I would say, to your point of control's an illusion, I would say ultimate control's an illusion. I think it's
6: okay to control
7: in the sense of have autonomy over self, right? To say like, oh, if there's only a few things I can get done today, these are the things I'm going to try to get done, like the meal.
6: Yeah.
7: Okay, the meal happened. That's a sense of control, because she could have picked a couple other things.
6: Yeah.
7: So, yes, as they get older, I mean, even one of the things that we know is from about 0 to 8 or 9, depending on maturity, children are completely others motivated.
6: Right.
7: Like, they need that reminder, others motivated. Around 8, 9, depending on maturity, to about 16, we hope that they are a mix of self and others motivated. Yeah, so
6: that's the normal growth
7: pattern. Yeah, maybe you forgot your lunch and I let you forget it today. Like, those types of things. And then hopefully by 16, they're completely self-motivated. And so that, to your point of the control, it's like, yeah, if we're still doing some of that stuff at 10, 11, 12, we're actually keeping them back when they're older.
6: Yeah. Ashley, you get all the good questions here. Because I'm thinking of the time Jean and I, before we had kids, and we're at like Sam's Club or something, and we see this kid melt down, and mom's, you know, struggling to get control. And of course, those without children go, you know, when we have kids, that will never happen. Until I got a phone call from Jean getting out of a Walmart line, and she said, oh, Trent went crazy over a candy bar. I kept saying no, and he had this meltdown, and this army guy in his uniform came over and said, son, you need to listen to your mother. And it freaked Trent out. He was probably like 3, but he already made the connection. This dude in a uniform has authority, right? But I don't know who that was, but thank you, because I was traveling. I wasn't there to help, but this guy got Trent's attention. What was your meltdown experience?
4: Yes.
6: And was it you or your children?
4: Well, one leads to the other, you know?
6: Isn't that true?
4: So, yeah, before I had kids, I also was very much like, I had this idea that I was never going to be disciplining my kids in anger. I wasn't going to be a yelling mom. I was just always going to be so graceful and patient. And then, and then I had a child that was exactly like me, and that triggered me in ways I didn't know were possible. But one day we were at the library. My son was about 3 at the time. And I'd given him a 5-minute warning. We're going to be leaving in 5 minutes, so finish up your coloring. Well, 5 minutes went by, and he was not ready to leave. He threw a huge meltdown, threw himself on the floor, screaming. Everyone, I felt the library, you know, the library is quiet. Everyone's,
6: I'm just seeing this librarian giving you the eyeball.
4: Staring at me. And I had a new baby at the time. I was holding a bag of books. So I'm holding the baby, the books, and I'm trying to pick up this toddler off the floor. He screamed, "Don't touch me." My inner pressure is building, you know, and I start sweating a little bit. Like, everyone's watching me. I felt like they all were thinking, what a terrible mom. She can't control her kids. And finally, it was like an Olympic sport. I got the baby, the toddler, the bag of books out to the car, and he's screaming the whole entire way. And when we get to the car, suddenly Mount Vesuvius erupts, and I just started screaming back at him. And I instantly felt this shame of, this is not the kind of mom I wanted to be. Yeah. And I, as I reflected on it later, you know, why was I so angry?
6: Yeah.
4: It wasn't because he wasn't wanting to leave the library. It was because I was putting too much of my identity in what the random library patrons thought of me and feeling like a failure, rather than what did my son actually need. And in response, I threw an adult-sized tantrum.
6: Yeah.
4: And that wasn't going to bring about the gospel change in him or in me. It's just going to make me feel more like a failure.
6: When you're touching on something that's important for all of us as parents, whether you're a mom or a dad, this idea that we derive our sense of worth out of how our children behave.
4: Right.
6: Especially as Christians. Yep. I think we in the Christian community put a lot of value on that. And we love to hear, your children are so well behaved. What have you done? Mm-hmm. Well, I pray 4 hours a day. And God honors that and has given me wonderful children. But Jenny, talk about that idea of, and you know, you might have some very compliant children.
7: Mm-hmm.
6: And that's a great thing. God bless you. Most of us didn't get all of that. Right. And so the reality is, you know, children push those buttons mm-hmm. for reasons. But clinically, again, I mean, the idea that we're trying to see too much of us in our children's behavior.
7: Yeah, I mean, I think that that's probably one of the hardest parts of parenting is to, like to what Ashley was saying, is you see something in them that is a reflection of something that you don't love about yourself. Mm-hmm. And you were hoping that they wouldn't have to do it.
6: So how do you let the air out of that? How do you, you know, somebody that has 3 and 4-year-olds and she's struggling in that spot right now because she just had the meltdown in the library. Thank you very much. Mm-hmm. What is the prep for her to say, okay, next time you're in that situation, mm-hmm. here's some things to think about.
7: Yeah. Well, one of the things I think to remember too, I like to remind people that more often than not, if you have a child that's pretty compliant at school, I mean, the public thing is hard, especially when they're toddlers, but at school, in church, at other places, and they tend to melt down at home, what that actually means is that they feel super safe at home, and they feel emotionally safe to be able to do that because nobody can keep it all together all the time.
6: Right.
7: And so that's actually, a lot of moms or dads will get into this place where they're like, they're so nice for Mrs. So-and-so, why are they terrible to us? And I'm like, that's actually like shows that they feel like you're emotionally safe enough to completely lose it.
6: Right.
7: And then it is our job to help them self-regulate. But in those moments, you know, what I tried to remember, especially, it's hard to not reactively parent. I mean, that's typically what happens in those moments. Like more often than not, I have tried to remember, like you said, so in Jane Doe library patron, like it doesn't necessarily matter.
6: Right.
7: And
6: you probably never see her again.
7: No, right. Yeah. And so you kind of sit in that place and you say, I have to care in this moment more about what my kid needs than what mm-hmm. this 6-year-old woman thinks or this 50-year-old man. Like, I have to care more about what my kid needs in the moment because they do at that age absolutely need you to help them co-regulate. They cannot do it on their own.
6: And it's always good to try to be the adult. I mean, just be telling yourself the whole time, because it's so easy to tip into the emotionalism of going toe to toe. I'm a lot bigger than you. I can take you. I mean, you're going, what am I thinking? Krista, I'm not going to let you out of this. You're just the perfect mom. There's a story in the book where you had something unusual, an ungrateful child.
9: Oh. Yes, never.
6: I say that tongue in cheek. But what was your situation that expressed itself to you?
8: Yes. So talk about a mirror moment where, so my son had outgrown his previous scooter and I was able to find another scooter that was, in my opinion, excellent.
6: You are a great mom. That's what is you're hearing in your head.
7: Sure.
6: I am such a good mom. Look what I did.
8: Look at what I got for him. He's going to love this. He's going to be over the moon. I cannot wait to give him the scooter. I show him the scooter and he yells at me. It's not as fast as my other scooter. What did you do with my other scooter? It's like, are you kidding me right now? We spent money on this new scooter. Your other one was falling apart and you want your old scooter and you're not grateful at all that I went out of my way to find you this new scooter. And I had no response. What do I even say to this? And then in my spirit, I could hear the Lord telling me, you also do this, by the way.
6: Oh, wow.
8: And it was just one of those convicting moments where I realized, no, it's so true.
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13: When people get into financial difficulty, generally it is because they have violated God's financial principles, often unknowingly. Here's four examples. Having no savings for an emergency, Proverbs 21:20 says, the wise man saves for the future, but the foolish man spends whatever he gets. Secondly, taking on too much debt when God's word warns of the dangers of debt, Proverbs 22:7. Co-signing on a loan, which the Bible advises against, Proverbs 17:18. Or a worldly attitude with respect to money, including covetousness or selfishness. Almost always, the financial problems would have been avoided by simply following the counsel and wisdom from God's word, the Bible. Psalms 119:105 says, your word is a lamp to my feet and a light for my path. God promises great blessings to those who manage money his way. Blessed are those who keep his statutes and seek him with all their heart, Psalms 119:2. In summary, if you want to experience God's blessings in the area of finances, you need to follow God's financial principles.
10: Thanks for listening to Focus on the Family. Let's resume now with the balance of today's programming.
6: Jenny, I want to direct this to you. Your husband, Blakely, is a firefighter.
7: Yes.
6: That's awesome. Tell him thank you.
7: Yes.
6: I hope he never has to come to my house.
7: Well, that's, yes, right. Yes.
6: But one of the reason I say all that is one of the difficulties is schedule.
7: Sure.
6: So his schedule, my brother-in-law, Gene's brother, was a firefighter. Mm-hmm. And, you know, you're on for certain hours, then you're off, and then you have a week of a different set of hours. It's very erratic in that profession.
7: Right.
6: How did you learn to manage that solo parenting concept, you know, the idea that I feel like I'm all alone?
7: I think I have it a little bit easier because this is all I've ever known. Like, we've been married 18 years this year, and he's been a firefighter since he was 19. So I have empathy for the people where it switches because that's rough. But it was kind of thrown into it. So it's like, this is just the way it is.
6: Yeah.
7: And so a big part of it, and to your point, I do think a lot of young Gen X, millennial, Gen Z dads are, how do I say this? More involved in the day-to-day than maybe the older generations were. And so having him help is a normal thing. But when he is gone, I think one of the hardest things for me is, to the point of what both of them were saying, is the pivoting when you have like, okay, I'm going to work today. And now all of mine are in school. So it's a little bit easier to kind of plan, all right, I'm going to do these things today and then I'm going to pick them up. And then a kid gets sick or... there's some wrench thrown in, like yesterday, he didn't get let out at 8 like he was supposed to. He had an hour where he had to wait for his relief. And so it's like, all right, now if I was planning on him to be able to help, he can't help now.
6: Let me ask you specifically, because that's where a lot of tension can crop up in the marriage.
7: Yes.
6: You know, forget the parenting for a minute. So again, disappointment on expectations. Mm-hmm. And, you know, when it's thoughtless, I get that.
7: Sure.
6: There may be a need to obviously voice those concerns where, you know, he didn't get home on time because mm-hmm. he stopped to linger and talk to friends or, you right. know, something yeah. like that. But when it's that kind of thing, where it's work-related, I couldn't get out of the office or whatever it might be, what's a better mechanism for a stressed-out mom of young kids who thought, this is when I could go take a bath? Mm-hmm. I mean, just as a thought. That would be a dream, wouldn't it? Mm-hmm. Or just getting that break so that Blakely would take the kids so mm-hmm. I can get some things done around the house that mm-hmm. I need to get done. Mm-hmm. What's an adult kind of attitude rather than to pounce on him?
7: Mm-hmm. Well, that is the instinct.
6: Yeah, it is.
7: I mean, there is.
6: Have you ever done that?
7: Yeah. I mean, and I tell people that in couples therapy all the time. I'm like, your brain, when it goes into fight or flight or when you're stressed like that, it's scanning for threat. And so what's right in front of you is
6: the biggest threat in the moment.
7: Right. Yeah. And so that's what it's going to see is like your spouse or your child. And
6: how do you do de-escalate mm-hmm. that, though? How do you do that?
7: I think the biggest part of it is it's so simple. I was telling a client this yesterday. I was like, it's so simple and yet so practically difficult to actually do. But the biggest part of it is the pause. And so what yeah. I tell people is to remind them, because I hear often people talk about the somatic or the physical. They're like, but I was so triggered. I'm like, right. Once you are, you have to just let your body go. Like, once the body's been flushed with chemicals, you have to just let it process the chemicals out, because right. that is a natural thing the Lord put in us. But what you can do is create space between the physical reaction and the mental, like spiraling, rumination, or reactivity.
6: Yeah.
7: And so I say, like, let the physical body do what it needs to do. And at the same time, pause, step back, and allow, like, take a brain break and say, let me just pause for a second before I pounce on any of this, knowing that I might still be anxious.
6: Yeah, and that's a great first step. Just mm-hmm. slow down, take mm-hmm. a deep breath.
7: It's the only thing to do.
6: I actually have started doing that. It works. So are you proud of me?
7: I am.
6: Yeah, it is. I mean, it took many decades.
7: Uh-huh. Yep.
6: But I'm better at it now. I feel better. I'm more patient.
7: Yes.
6: You know, in the home, that kind mm-hmm. of thing. Mm-hmm. Kristen, again, I'm not letting you out of this thing.
8: I don't want to be out of it.
6: But you have a verse in Acts 26, kicking against the goads. Mm. Now, I just want to say, a lot of people may not know what a goad is. Tell us what a goad is and what's the scripture getting at when we're kicking against the goads.
8: Yes. I also had to look it up.
6: Yeah,
8: because
6: good.
8: I didn't know what a goad was. So
6: picture is it a sticker?
8: It's not a sticker.
6: Oh, okay.
8: It's so picture oxen, and you are trying to guide this ox down a certain path. Mm. It's a pokey stick.
6: I was close.
8: Yes. Okay. I thought you meant,
6: I
8: like,
6: meant
8: a,
6: like a stick.
7: I know.
6: No, like a bead. Sorry. I wasn't very clear. Something that sticks you, a sticker.
8: Not sparkles. No. Okay.
6: Okay. So you're thinking pokey stick.
8: Pokey stick.
6: Oh, so that's a goad.
8: Yes. Okay. So if the ox starts to veer out of the path, mm-hmm. you poke it with the goad and they're supposed to go back onto the path. Some animals do not like being poked with the pokey stick, and so they will kick at the pokey stick, kicking at the goads, which is actually more painful because they are putting force right. against the pokey stick, mm-hmm. thus hurting themselves,
6: yeah.
8: Rather than just going back where they are supposed to be going, the best path for them. And so I had this experience where I was honestly, like, I was angry with God, and I was having kind of a pouting session. And I was like, God, I don't like this. This is so uncomfortable. Why are you letting me go through this really challenging season? I don't feel like I deserve this. Like, are you really good? You know, those kinds of questions yeah. that come to your mind during prolonged seasons of struggle and challenges. And he just brought this verse to mind. He's like, why are you kicking against the goads? And so I had to wow. look it up. What are you talking about, Lord? So I looked it up. I was like, oh, I'm making this harder on myself because of the way I'm reacting to the situation. Mm. I'm making it more painful for myself. God is ultimately doing good for me. He's ultimately doing good for our family. But I'm seeing it through the lens of, this is hard. This is uncomfortable. I don't like this. I don't want to go in this direction. Yeah. So I'm fighting it. I'm pouting about it. I'm having a bad attitude. And God is saying, if you'll just shift your attitude, this will be so much more pleasant for you, so much more pleasant for your family. Mm-hmm. And it was just kind of a aha moment for me.
6: But, you know, much of life seems to point in that direction, right? Mm. If you just adjust your attitude, daughter, son. I mean, the Lord, he must have that speech with different people thousands of times a day in different circumstances, because this is just the human condition, right? Mm. The sinfulness of humanity. Ashley, I want to read a quote from the book because I thought this was good, Mothering on Empty. In the book you wrote, I realized that if my identity was based solely on my role as a mother, then I would come up short every time. Yeah. My kids would never be perfect, and neither would I. Mm-hmm. That's a good billboard. Mm-hmm. Guess what, everybody? You're never going to be perfect, and your kids will never be perfect either. They might be great kids, but if they're perfect, they'd be Jesus.
7: Right.
6: So how did that minister to your heart to say, how do you embrace that and believe it?
4: Yeah, well, that's the challenge that I've wrestled through. But I feel like when you put your identity in people, no matter how good they are and no matter how well-behaved they are or how kind they are to you, at some point they will let you down. And at some point you'll be feeling like you're at rock bottom because you aren't feeling loved, basically. Yeah. And so when I realized that and realized that I needed to have my identity in Christ first, that really changed everything. And nothing has helped me form my identity.

0: be. I'm so thankful for our panel of moms, Ashley, Kristen, and Jenny, and I'm looking forward to more of their insights next time. This is such good stuff. And John, I think you're going to agree. There's a lot here for us dads as well.
1: 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And if you're a mom or you know a mom who needs this kind of help, please share this program with them. 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We're also going to recommend Kristen and Ashley's book, Mothering on Empty, How Moms Like You Found God's Joy. 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

0: when you put your identity in people, no matter how good they are, and no matter how well behaved they are, or how kind they are to you, at some point they will let you down.
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0: 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And nothing has helped me form my identity more than spending time reading the Bible. 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So you feel like you should put it off until later. But the more that you don't feed your soul, the more empty that you are.
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